0: not be the right question. It may be more important to ask, what does Jesus tell us to do? You can be sure of that. For a free introductory CD titled, The Words of Jesus, write to Born to Win, Post Office Box 560, White House, Texas 75791, or call toll-free 1-888-BIBLE-44.
1: 2 Corinthians 6:14. Be ye not unequally yoked together with unbelievers. For what fellowship has righteousness with unrighteousness, and what communion has light with darkness? Now, I've heard this scripture used in the past to say, well, a Baptist should not marry a Catholic, or vice versa. I guess it would have to be vice versa, wouldn't it? A Baptist should not marry a Catholic because the scripture says you're not to become unequally yoked together with unbelievers. In fact, I think this has probably been used for other denominations as well. I've heard it many times. In fact, the advice is given to marry within your own church. Now, I would say, sociologically and spiritually, perhaps speaking, that's a good idea to marry within your own church, because there are enough difficulties to overcome in marriage without adding religion as another one of them. However, that's not what Paul is talking about. When Paul says, do not be unequally yoked together with unbelievers, he's talking about people who are disciples of Jesus, deliberately, knowingly, marrying and becoming yoked together with an unbeliever, somebody who doesn't believe in Jesus at all. Now, who might that be, you ask? Well, within walking distance, probably, of wherever this letter was read for the first time in Corinth, you could have gone to a temple of Diana, you could have gone to a temple of Mars. I mean, there were Greek gods all over the place who were being worshipped by the people. And for a Christian to marry a person who worshipped Apollo was not going to work. Paul says, don't be unequally yoked together with unbelievers. For what fellowship does righteousness have with unrighteousness? And what communion does light have with darkness? I have no idea how Paul would have answered the question if you had asked, what about a Christian marrying an unbelieving Jew? That is, a Jew who believes in God, but does not believe in Jesus. He doesn't answer that question, but his contrast that he draws here are not between Christianity and Judaism. They are between Christianity and paganism, which was everywhere at the time. And what concord, he says, does Christ have with Belial? Or what part does he that believes have with an infidel? Now, Paul would never describe a Jew as an infidel. An unbeliever as far as Christ was concerned, yes, but not an infidel. And what agreement has the temple of God with idols? Nor would he have used this expression if he were talking about Jews. For you are the temple of the living God. As God has said, I will dwell in them and walk in them, and I will be their God, and they shall be my people. You know, when people are in love, love will overcome a lot of things. Love will overcome all kinds of financial difficulties. Love will overcome family disparities. Love will overcome much. But there are some things where the burdens that you place upon a couple are just greater than they should try to bear. And they should sort these problems out before marriage, or they should not get married. And probably at this time, a marriage between a believing Christian and a dyed-in-the-wool, serious religious Jew would not have been a good idea. But it's not what Paul is talking about in this passage. Paul says in verse 17, wherefore come out from among them, and be you separate, and don't touch the unclean thing, and I will receive you, and I'll be a father to you, and you'll be my sons and my daughters, saith the Lord Almighty. What he's telling his people is, get yourselves completely clear of all the pagan trappings that are all around you of people who are worshiping other gods, and don't even make a pretense at worshiping the true God. Now, having these promises, dearly beloved, let's cleanse ourselves from all filthiness of the flesh and spirit, perfecting holiness in the fear of God. You know, sometimes I think that it may be right here that a lot of misunderstandings arise in Christianity regarding the law of God, obedience to God, and so forth, because so much has been made of legalism and the constraints of legalism and the yoke of bondage that legalism puts upon people's shoulders. The presumption is that, well, all you've got to do is just accept the Lord Jesus Christ.

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Jesus is coming back to take us home. I know the light is gonna win this war, but Lord, I'm kinda wondering what you're waiting for. So much hatred, round the clock crime, the devil's working him some overtime.

0: chance on taking away the confidence that people have that whenever they give a contribution to try to support this program or some other good work, that they won't lose confidence that it's being done honestly and openly. And we have sent with these men, Paul said, our brother, whom we have oftentimes, proved diligent in many things, and now he's even more so with the great confidence that I have in you. If anybody's going to inquire of Titus, they want to see credentials, he is my partner and fellow helper concerning you. Or if our brethren are inquired of, they are the messengers of the churches and the glory of Christ. In other words, all this stuff is being done in plain light of day before the churches. Everyone has our approval. Now, therefore, show you to them and before all the churches the proof of your love and of the fact that, you know, we've bragged to all these people about you. We've told them what you're going to do, so I hope you won't embarrass us in the process. Beginning in chapter 9, verse 1 of 2 Corinthians, he says, now, as touching the ministering to the saints, and this is what this whole thing is all about. It's all about ministering to the saints in Jerusalem. It's superfluous for me to write to you, for I know the forwardness of your mind, which I boast of you to them of Macedonia and Achaia already a year ago. Achaia was ready a year ago, I said, and your zeal has provoked very many. But I've sent the brethren, and it's a funny thing, Paul almost contradicts himself here, because he, first of all, he gives them all these exhortations that they won't slip up, and then he comes around and says, and I really didn't need to write this to you, I know, because, I mean, I've already been boasting to you people, you were ready a year ago, right? Right. So he puts the pressure on them. I've sent the brethren, lest our boasting should be in vain. I don't want to make any mistakes, because I know you're already ready. But haply, if they of Macedonia come with me, and they find you unprepared, we, not to say you, should be embarrassed in this same confident boasting. You know, just a little human prod stuck in there to, hey, get ready. We don't want you guys and us to be embarrassed by what we've said we're going to do. It's a very human letter, isn't it? It's just fascinating to go back, read someone else's mail, and to see the very human way in which they go about this type of thing, prodding one another, you know, urging one another, exhorting one another, saying, let's get this thing done, and you don't want to be left behind, and surely you don't want that other church to give more than our church in this situation. Therefore, Paul said, I felt it was necessary to exhort the brethren that they would go before, they'd get on down there, and make up beforehand your gift. So you had noticed before that the same might be ready as a matter of bounty and not covetousness. In other words, it's not that we're trying to get something of yours for us. It's a matter of your bounty toward those poor saints. Now, I do want to say this, though, Paul said, that he would sow sparingly will reap sparingly. You know, you don't put many seeds in your field, you're not going to get much of a crop. And he that sows bountifully shall reap bountifully. And the fact is that God will bless you for this giving, but if you're going to give sparingly, you may get a sparing blessing. Every man, Paul says, according as he purposes in his heart. Notice, this is not a tax. Nobody's going to come around. There's no IRS in the church. He said, every man as he purposes in his heart, so let him give, not grudgingly, not of necessity, not because somebody's there pushing at him. For God loves a cheerful giver. I think most of us do as well. I don't think there's anything unusual in that. A grudging gift, you feel like telling a person, well, look, take it and go away. You know, take it with you when you leave. God loves a cheerful giver. And I think it's important that when you and I sit down to write out a check, or when we sit down to put together a package of clothes to take down to a poor family, or a bag of groceries to take over to feed some hungry children, that we do this cheerfully, gladly, in the name of Jesus Christ. And God, he says, is able to make all grace abound toward you, so that you, having all sufficiency in all things, that you can abound to every good work. As it is written, he has dispersed abroad, he has given to the poor, his righteousness remains forever. Stay with me. I'll be right back after these words.
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Jeff Talbert, Primitive Road, there's no better time than now. This is Southern Gospel Middays. 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Here's the new one from the Browns on this Thursday, My View from the Valley.

The Word of Prophecy Broadcast. In this hour of the world's greatest crisis, hear a unique revelation and message by Brother Ray Pringle, a man anointed to be a prophet of God. The voice of one crying in the wilderness, prepare ye the way of the Lord, make his path straight, as saith the prophet. And many of the children of Israel shall he turn to the Lord their God, and he shall go before him in the spirit and power of Elias, to turn the hearts of the fathers to the children, and the disobedient to the wisdom of the just, to make ready a people prepared for

That's one from the boys from Dollywood, the Kingdom Heirs, the blood that I'm under. Here's a Cathedral Quartet classic from the Mark Trammell Quartet, For What Earthly Reason, on Singin' News Radio.

you, Lord, and break your heart. If I know me, I could tell myself I'm better than the one who bowed their knees then went astray. Well, the fact is I know me and who I am.

cross and the thorns. They mocked and said, love has died. The shadows of the tomb shouted, hope is gone.